0: story is maybe not explored like as directly as the main two characters, but it's very much established like this person has a whole life and a whole psychological background that we're not privy to, but we know exists. Mm-hmm. But yeah, without spoilers, I think as the show hurtles towards its conclusion, some of the more like ripped from the headlines elements start to take the fore. And I found those less compelling than the cultivation of these protagonists as these vividly realized individuals in their own right.
1: Mm-hmm. I mean, there's so much to get into with this show, but I really love where you guys have taken us. And I'm so excited for the next episode. Gonna immediately watch it when I get home tonight. thank you both so much for chatting through this with us.
2: Thank you.
0: Thank you.
1: Roxana Haddadi is a TV critic at Vulture, and Allison Herman is a TV critic with Variety. The latest episode of Furious is out today on Disney+, and you can catch new episodes every Monday.

0: anyway. Alberta's Ministry of Indigenous Relations issued an email where they said, quote, "Our government remains committed to ongoing dialogue with First Nations," unquote. It said that the pipeline would provide long-term benefits for Indigenous communities, jobs, for example. Do you see any benefits for First Nations in British Columbia if this project goes ahead?
1: Pipeline construction and employment is transient in nature. It's fly by night, and it takes an amazingly short time to put a pipeline into the ground, and then everyone gets laid off. It takes a handful of people to operate a pipeline. We are calling for a national inquiry and a provincial inquiries on the wildfire situation here in Canada and British Columbia, and the thousands of people that have lost their homes and have been evacuated, to address this dire situation.
0: Granty Phillip, it sounds like you're saying this is a moment of reckoning for you and for people that that you represent. I'm wondering if you're seeing that more widely as well, that the extreme weather that we have been seeing most recently might shift public opinion on investing in fossil fuels.
1: The alarming thing about this climate crisis is the trajectory is such that it's going to intensify. It's going to get worse. And there are billions of dollars being spent on the oil and gas industry that could finance proper purchase of firefighting water bombers, for example. And we need to have a Canada-wide look into this crisis situation we're in. The future of this country and the future of the planet depends on this.
0: Grand Chief Phillip, thank you very much.
1: Okay, thank you.
2: Grand Chief Stuart Phillip is the president of the Union of British Columbia Indian Chiefs. We reached him in Vancouver. We reached out to the Prime Minister's office for a response to the union's letter, but did not receive one before airtime.

This is The World. I'm Marco Werman. In the Indian city of Hyderabad, an inventor has found fame by creating vehicles in the shape of everyday objects. At Suda Cars Museum, they've got burger cars, a basketball car, even a car shaped like a huge toilet. It may sound like a quirky idea, but many of these vehicles are meant to build awareness around

That's I with Humankind featuring Tennille Towns. I has a bunch of shows coming up this fall in Toronto, Montreal, Winnipeg, and more. And that's it for the show today. I'm Emil Niazi in for Elamine Abdel-Mahmoud. This is Commotion. Thanks for listening.

Now, you heard the mention there that there was a press conference coming up last evening. That did happen. Officials say reentry plans are underway for thousands of evacuees, but they have not provided a timeline for when they might be able to return to Summerland. They do say that some structures have been lost, but officials have not said how many. It is 14 minutes now before 6 o'clock Pacific, 7 o'clock Mountain Time. Well, the James Vickers Band is a young blues group out of Nanaimo. They'll take the stage at the Coda in Victoria on August 21st. Right now, have a listen to James Vickers Band and their track, Takes Time.

0: Thank you, Alex, Catherine, and Liz in Victoria for that welcome this morning. It is Tuesday, August the 11th. I'm Doug Herbert, your host here at Daybreak Kamloops. Marcello Bernardo is in, and it is actually nice out there. If you go outside right now in Kamloops, the air is finally decent. Just a 2 on the air quality health index. Lots of wind last night, so you may find your yard a little bit tousled, but that sure helped blow the smoke out from the Kamloops area. Did you enjoy it this morning, Marcella?
1: I liked it much better this morning than yesterday, but I'm still praying for rain.
0: Oh, yes, we definitely need rain, and that is in the forecast, although unfortunately with that rain, they are also warning of the potential for thunderstorms. So we did see some lightning strikes last night in the Shoe Swap, the Seymour Arm area. Hopefully they got some rain. We'll get to that full weather report shortly, but Marcella's here with some news headlines.
1: Good morning. Nearly half of more than 100 wildfires in BC are burning out of control, with conditions remaining volatile in much of the south. In Kamloops, the danger rating is so high, city officials are advising anyone spending time outdoors to be extremely careful. And in Summerland, the mayor is telling thousands of evacuees it could be a while before they're allowed to go home. Across BC, more than 20,000 people are still out of their homes due to wildfires. Those stories and more coming up in the news at 6:30.
0: Thank you, Marcella. But we did see some good news yesterday in the Green Lake area, as well as 70 Mile, with folks being allowed to return home there due to a reduced fire risk. But of course, we saw some evacuation alerts expanded due to the Ainslie Creek fire southwest of Merritt. An evacuation order is still in place in that area for 118 properties. There are about 840 properties on either side of the Coquihalla near Brookmere, as well as southwest of Merritt, that are now on evacuation alert because of that Ainslie Creek fire. So we will keep you up to date on the fires this morning. We'll actually talk about planning to deal with these wildfires, especially given the quick rate of growth that we've seen on many of them, especially in the Okanagan and in the Fraser Canyon. So we'll speak with a forestry expert in just a few minutes at about 10 after 6. And we'll go to Ottawa and check in with reporter Laura Osman for a closer look at trade negotiations with the U.S. That's at about 6:20. Smoke warnings still in place, and World Report is coming up next.
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4: This is World Report. Good morning, I'm Marcia Young. We begin in Western Colombia. Search teams use excavators, shovels, and their bare hands to move the rubble from a collapsed building in Cali. It is one of several cities damaged by yesterday's magnitude 7.4 earthquake. Local authorities say 220 people at least are now dead, and that number will likely continue to rise. Search and rescue crews worked overnight. Officials have been trying to keep people off the streets after sundown.
5: Tenemos amenazas de saqueo. Por eso he ordenado el toque de queda y la militarización de Cali.
4: Cali Mayor Alejandro Eder says troops have been deployed to his city and a curfew has been issued to discourage looting. The disaster is a major challenge for Colombia's national government. The country's president, Alejandro de la Esparrea, was sworn in just days ago. Typhoon Dolphin is churning inland towards central China. People make their way through the flooded streets of Hubei province. It is home to more than 58 million people. Alerts for severe flooding and landslides were issued about 1,000 kilometers to the north in the capital. Beijing will be getting more rain. It's expected to receive over one-third of its annual rainfall in the next 24 hours. That's more than 150 millimeters of rain in a day. Temperature records are being broken in Europe. Another heat wave is now settling over western parts of the continent. Almost three quarters of England is now in drought. It is one of the many countries dealing with prolonged heat and a lack of rain. Around 27 million people are living with water restrictions. It is the fifth heat wave to hang over Britain this year. The dry heat has also fueled wildfires across several countries, including Italy, France, and Spain. There are heightened concerns in Spain about the prolonged heat. Hundreds of thousands of people are expected to gather in northern Spain for tomorrow's solar eclipse. More than 100 wildfires are tearing through parts of British Columbia. In BC's Okanagan region, thousands of people have been displaced. Some people want to get back to their communities as soon as they can, but there is a lot of cleaning up to do before that's possible. The CBC's Michelle Allen reports.
6: Through the smoke, water bombers unload on the Bald Range fire. Crews are working overnight as dry conditions fuel the flames near Summerland. But so much is burning, evacuees are not able to return home.
7: It's not a time right now to be able to go back to the community. It is not safe at this time.
6: Graham Statt is the Regional Emergency Operations Center Director. At an update last evening, Summerland officials say they will start triaging requests from people who want to temporarily return to evacuation zones. But if evacuees are allowed in, it will be temporary. Summerland Mayor Doug Holmes says what evacuees find may be difficult to take in.
8: When we do get back, we need to brace ourselves for what's there or what's not there. It's going to be hard. It's going to be really hard.
6: Police say they aren't aware of any new fatalities. Over the weekend, an 80-year-old woman from Meadow Valley died while trying to flee with her family. The Bald Range fire now burns over 15,000 hectares. It's one of multiple wildfires ripping through BC's interior. Over 21,000 people throughout the province are under evacuation orders, including the entirety of Summerland. Michelle Allen, CBC News, Vancouver.
4: One community is trying to recover. 2 years ago, the Jasper wildfire destroyed a third of the town site, including hundreds of hotel rooms. It was an economic blow. The community depends on tourism. The summer season alone generates 80% of local revenue. As the CBC's Maggie Kirk reports, every visitor and every dollar counts.
9: So far this summer, we've actually seen really good momentum.
10: The crowds of tourists are back in Jasper. Tyler Riopel is the CEO of Tourism Jasper, and he says international visitors are returning in high numbers, which is good because...
9: So international visitors spend anywhere from 3 to 5 times more than what a domestic visitor might spend.
10: Higher hotel prices are also driving up spending. With fewer rooms available, nightly rates have climbed. Evil Dave's Grill owner Mike Day says it's bringing in customers with a higher disposable income.
11: So the check average is higher, serving higher end items, nicer bottles of wine.
10: But with fewer hotels available, that also means less foot traffic, which hurts retail stores and tour operators. Local leaders say a full economic recovery could take up to 10 years. But with hundreds of local beds anticipated to return next summer, Jasper's economy is on an upward trajectory. Maggie Kirk, CBC News, Jasper, Alberta.
4: In Ukraine's capital, crews work to put out a fire after a Russian ballistic attack in Kyiv. It's one of several cities recovering from overnight missile and drone strikes. At least 9 people are dead. Several others are injured. Ukrainian President Volodymyr Zelensky is accusing Russia of using North Korean missiles to carry out the attack. He says it was meant to inflict maximum damage on civilian infrastructure. Zelensky is warning other nations about North Korea's growing involvement in the war and the potential danger it poses to them. Russia's defense ministry confirms it carried out overnight strikes. It says it targeted military-related transport and logistics centers. The former president of Syria has been sentenced to death in absentia. A Syrian court convicted Bashar al-Assad of murder for crimes committed during the country's 14-year civil war. Assad and his family fled to Russia 2 years ago. He's been living there in exile ever since. One of Assad's top officials, his maternal cousin, Atef Najib, was not able to evade capture. He is being held in Syria and has also been sentenced to death. Federal conservatives are raising concerns of possible conflict of interest in military satellite contract in one. Ottawa announced the $2.6 billion deal with Telesat last week. Prime Minister Mark Carney knows its CEO personally As CBC's Murray Brewster explains, the project, meant to help Canada monitor its far north, is prompting questions about transparency.
12: This is about a matter of trust and transparency.
13: Conservative defense critic James Bazan, who says the government has some explaining to do about its decision to hand the multi-billion dollar satellite contract to Telesat.
12: Was Prime Minister Carney involved in the decision-making process? Did he recuse himself when these discussions were taking place at the cabinet table?
13: The Prime Minister has a public friendship with the CEO of Telesat, Dan Goldberg. Bazan says the opposition wants to see contract details and the cabinet decision points that led to the Telesat agreement. All of that is covered by cabinet and commercial confidentiality and likely not to be released. One of the last times the opposition fought this kind of battle was 2 years ago when the Speaker of the House of Commons ruled that Parliament's demand for documents supersedes government secrecy. It was a landmark ruling. The Privy Council Office says all of the appropriate conflict of interest screens were in place for the Telesat deal, and Goldberg says Carney played no role in the decision, which was handled by federal officials.
14: We went through an absolutely rigorous process.
13: Goldberg says the Arctic Satellite Network will be operational by 2028. Murray Brewster, CBC News, Ottawa.
4: Electric scooters and bikes are becoming more common on Canadian roads. There are concerns about the number of children using them. Some Quebec doctors say stricter regulations are needed. The CBC's Sarah Levitt reports.
15: We are seeing a continuous rise in the past few years of the amount of injuries that we're seeing coming into our emergency department.
16: As trauma coordinator at the Montreal Children's Hospital, Leanne Fransblow says she's seen the gamut of injuries related to kids using electric bikes or scooters.
15: Most of them lose control, go forwards over the e-scooter, face first or head first into the ground, so they'll breaking thumbs, wrists, facial fractures, head injuries, brain injuries.
16: Fransblow and her colleagues have written an open letter calling on the Quebec government to increase the age limit for users from 14 to 16. They also want to see helmets be made mandatory.
15: We're concerned that they don't understand the real scope of what's happening from our perspective.
16: Quebec's Ministry of Transport says there are no plans to change its regulations. Most provinces have the age limit set at 16. Nova Scotia, though, is changing its rules. Starting in the fall, the age limit to ride the scooters or bikes there will be 14. Fred Tilley is the Public Works Minister for Nova Scotia.
17: They can go up to 30, 32 kilometers an hour and more. So you start to get into a different level of conveyance than a traditional bicycle or cycle.
16: In Montreal, Fransblow says there also has to be an awareness of the dangers by both the parents and the children riding the bikes or scooters. Sarah Levitt, CBC News, Montreal.
4: And that is the latest national and international news from World Report. I'm Marcia Young.
0: Hello and good morning. It is Tuesday, August the 11th. Get outside and enjoy that fresh air because it's going to get smoky again. But right now in Kamloops and Williams Lake, really good air quality to start the day. Of course, we do have smoky sky warnings up. Air quality warnings still in place for the North and South Thompson, the Nicola, the Fraser Canyon, Cariboo, Chilcotin, Shuswap, North and South Okanagan. So it could get smoky again, but enjoy that fresh air while we've got it. In our first half hour, of course, it has been another summer of terrifying wildfires, and we're not even through August. We're going to speak with a forestry professor about what we can do, and if this is the new normal, that's coming up. Also, a little bit later on this morning, thousands of people came out to support the annual Kamloops Rib Fest. We'll speak with the organizer about how it all went. That's at about 6:45. Marcella's here with some news headlines.
1: Hello. More steps are being taken to keep human-caused fires from getting sparked, especially in the Kamloops area where conditions are extremely hot and dry. While some evacuation orders in the Cariboo have been downgraded, the risk of new fires is still high. And police in the Okanagan are worried about misinformation shared on social media about the cause of the wildfire in Summerland. They have confirmed a person seen on video setting off a bear banger is not a suspect. suspect in that investigation. Those stories and more coming up in about 20 minutes.
0: Thank you, Marcella. And we will hear from somebody in 70 Mile who got to go home yesterday. As Marcella mentioned, there were some alerts or orders downgraded to alerts around Green Lake. And as well at 70 Mile. So we'll hear more on that coming up at about 6:40. Let's take a look at that weather forecast. Kamloops, Merritt, and Logan Lake. Smoky with a chance of showers, the risk of a thunderstorm, a high of 28, 22 in Logan Lake. We may see more wind like we saw last night, which did help clean out the wildfire smoke, but didn't necessarily help with the fires. Right now, it is partly cloudy and 15 degrees at the Kamloops Airport, a 2 on the Air Quality Health Index, so that's low risk. Sun Peaks and Barrier, good morning. Smoke with a chance of showers, a thunderstorm, 18 is your high in Sun Peaks, 22 in Barrier. Lytton, smoke with a high of 29. Lillooet, Cache Creek and Ashcroft, smoke with a chance of showers, the risk of a thunderstorm, a high of 30. Clinton, a high of 21 with smoke and a chance of showers this afternoon with a possible thunderstorm. Chase, the Shoe Swap, Falkland, Clearwater, Revelstoke and Blue River, smoke with a chance of showers this afternoon, possible thunderstorm, a high of 26. In 100 Mile House in Williams Lake, you've got smoke with a chance of showers, possible thunderstorm, a high of 22. Right now at the Williams Lake Airport, mostly cloudy, 10 degrees, a 1 on the Air Quality Health Index. Anaheim Lake, a chance of showers this afternoon, risk of a thunderstorm, a high of 22. Kelowna, 27 with smoke. In Vancouver, sunny and a high of 23.
1: And on the roads, a portion of the Trans-Canada Highway is still closed through Boston Bar. Drivers who normally travel through the Fraser Canyon are advised to take the Coquihalla Highway or Highway 3. Highway 97 remains closed through Summerland. Commercial traffic has been detoured to Highway 33. Highway 97 is also closed through Clinton due to wildfires. Drivers can use Highway 24 as a detour to Kamloops and Prince George. And a reminder, the Big Bar Reaction Ferry is still closed in that region. The Britton Creek Rest Area on the Coquihalla, just off exit 228, is going to be closed today from 7 a.m. until 3 p.m. tomorrow. So if you're planning to stop along there, you won't be able to.
0: Yes, and do expect to see some dramatic smoke, because I saw some photos from the Coquihalla Highway yesterday in that area, people heading down to the coast, looking at that Ainslie Creek fire, which is heading toward that Britton Creek area. Still far away, but that area also now under evacuation alert.
1: Extremely smoky.
0: Yeah. All right. If you do see something on the roads, let us know. Kamloops@cbc.ca. The wildfire in the Okanagan this past weekend was terrifying in its speed and scale. Entire communities scrambled to escape danger, some people watching their homes reduced to ashes. There's lots of talk about mitigation strategies for the future, but even so, experts say these ferocious fires are the new normal. Stephen Cumming is a professor in the Department of Forestry at Laval University, and we've reached him this morning in Vancouver. Good morning, Stephen.
18: Good morning.
0: So how did you react when you saw the scale and the speed of growth on the wildfires in the Okanagan recently and in some of the other fires we've seen here in BC?
18: Yeah, well, you're calling from Kamloops, so you'll be also aware of the even larger fires just to your west, Boston
0: yes.
18: Bar, and you know, no better than I do.
0: Those really grew quite quickly as well.
18: Yeah, the growth is very dramatic. These things are unusual, or at least historically unusual, especially in this part of the BC. Fires are that way at times when the burning conditions are severe enough and the wind's going the right way. So it's not so much that it's unique, it's that we're not used to them here, and it was unfortunately situated.
0: Yes, I guess we should have been prepared for, you know, the notion of it, having years of warnings about how dry it was and the potential. But of course, it seemed like the wind and everything just lined up to make what they are calling them basically a firestorm.
18: Well, not the first time. I mean, there was a similar fire in the Okanagan just across from Kelowna. What was it? 2 years ago.
0: A couple
18: ago
0: years now. Back. Yeah, where it jumped the lake.
18: Yeah. Yes.
0: Yeah. So I guess we should be mentally prepared, but it's still surprising us. How do you mitigate against that? How do you prepare so that that doesn't happen?
18: Well, it's really difficult to stop those fires once they get up ahead of steam like that, as we're seeing. In terms of protecting lives and infrastructure, reducing exposure is probably the only long-term effective method. And in translation, that means fuel breaks, big ones and lots of them.
0: We were hearing, the notion of making park-like atmospheres around communities so that there is a lot of green space to protect them. Is that what you're sort of meaning?
18: That's sort of what I mean. We have a lot of work to do to figure out just what exactly they should be, what vegetation would be permissible. You know, a lot of the interior used to be open ponderosa pine forest. Now it'd be okay. They burn, but not like this. Or, I don't know, to be honest, but there's a lot of work to be done, I think, in figuring out what kinds of plant communities would be best adapted to acting as good fire breaks when fires are likely to happen.
0: And with communities spread out along, you know, lake shores and up into the hillsides, up into the trees, this is a big discussion, isn't it?
18: Yeah. You can't clear cut. It would be rash to do the kind of interventions that would be required to protect every wilderness cabin.
0: And you'd have to do it repeatedly too, wouldn't you? Because things grow back.
18: Yeah. Yes, they do. They have to be maintained, which is a big part of the expense going forward, and also figuring out how to make it so the maintenance costs are as low as possible.
0: Now, when we see these fires start, to stop them from spreading as quickly as we've seen, do you think we need more rapid attack crews on standby to just hit these right away? I know the BC Wildfire Service really did try to get these ones as quickly as possible, but they sure got moving.
18: Yeah, there's a limit to how many helicopters you can have at any one time, and I wouldn't presume to say how many we should have. It's not a problem. You can't solve the problem. At some point, there's just not enough helicopters in the world or not enough money to pay for them. And how close we are to that point, I don't know. Probably there's room for improvement, but it's not going to be enough.
0: So prevention, I guess, would be key then? And that's not nearly as sexy as saying, hey, we just bought 5 new planes. Instead, it's like, hey, you guys need to clear out the forest around your homes.
18: Yeah, which is not why people move there in the first place. But unfortunately, that's the reality that we are now living in and have been for some time. It's the truth we know.
0: Do you see any hints of a national strategy on dealing with this? Because it's becoming it's become an annual summer problem for the whole country.
18: Coast to coast. I mean, the federal government has devolved most of its responsibility for fire management and forest management to the provinces a long time ago. There are national mechanisms for coordinating resources, and those are quite effective, I think. So there's quite a lot of national infrastructure already. I think from a research perspective, as a scientist, if you were to ask me what kind of forest should we be planting or what kind of fuel break should we be creating, the science on that is not conclusive. We need to do more work to understand how those treatments could be designed most effectively.
0: Okay, so the notion of deciduous trees mixing is something that might help, but we're not 100% sure yet?
18: Well, we're pretty sure that will help, but even forests that have recently burned and would formerly have been regarded as fireproof are burning now. So we don't understand exactly why that's happening, and we don't understand when and under what circumstances it would continue. Recent burns like that would continue to support a fire. So we have more work to do on that score.
0: So there's no silver bullet you can make us all feel better with this morning, eh, Stephen?
18: Not anymore. The silver bullets were plant deciduous forest and have big fire breaks, and those aren't working as well as they were.
0: Okay. Well, thank you for your time this morning, Stephen. I guess more work is needed. Thanks again.
18: You're welcome. Good day.
0: That is Stephen Cumming, a professor in the Department of Forestry at Laval University, and we reached him in Vancouver this morning.

0: With just over a week to go until the U.S.'s August 19th tariff deadline, the Canadian government is reportedly considering some trade concessions to meet American demands. For a closer look at the trade file's domestic repercussions, we've reached Laura Osman in Ottawa. She's a federal politics reporter at The Logic. Good morning, Laura.
1: Good morning, Doug.
0: Which concessions would be the most politically dangerous for the Prime Minister to give up here?
1: Well, I think the most politically dangerous ones are the ones that the government has promised not to make, right? And I'm thinking here specifically about concessions in the supply management sector, including dairy, right? We know the government voted in favor of a Bloc Québécois bill last year that would essentially take supply management off of the negotiating table by putting major restrictions on what the government can do to improve market access to Canada's market for American dairy farmers. You know, the idea here was to make supply management untouchable. But supply management is very much still in Donald Trump's crosshairs. He's very, very focused on it. So there's ways the government, I'm sure, can get around that bill. They have a majority, so they could simply change the law and they would no longer be beholden to that rule. But the point is that they made a political promise. And so if they renege on that promise, there's going to be some blowback, especially from certain parts of the country. I do think it's important, though, to think about, you know, what Canada gets in return for those concessions. So it's a bit of a different scenario if Canada makes concessions and we still have to contend with tariffs, or if, you know, Canada makes concessions and suddenly we have a lot more economic security, all the tariffs are gone, and we've made major strides toward a new trade deal with the United States.
0: Okay, now Pierre Poilievre, the Conservative leader, is making hay here, getting ahead of it, saying that the Prime Minister is reportedly caving to American demands in trade negotiations. At what point do you think the public starts siding with Poilievre on the notion of concessions, which we haven't really heard any big concessions just yet, but he's making the noise.
1: Yeah, I mean, we've seen some concessions sort of along the way, including, you know, the government getting rid of its digital services tax. You know, they've walked back some of the rules they were going to have on foreign streaming services in Canada. You know, but I think that really what we're seeing here from Pierre Poilievre is that he's tapping into an existing sentiment in Canada that's actually been pretty strong for some time now. I think really since Donald Trump started calling us the 51st state, you know, people in Canada want to see the government stand up to what they see as a bully. And so, you know, Mark Carney tapped into that really successfully during the last election with his elbows up campaign. Now he's in the Prime Minister's office. He's across the table from the U.S. administration. He's taking a different tone, you know, a different approach than he had in that campaign. And Pierre Poilievre is really taking up, I think, some of that frustration and that fighting spirit that Canadians are still feeling, and trying to use that for his political advantage. You know, if he can change the way that Canadians measure success in these trade negotiations by holding Mark Carney to the standard that not only should he, you know, in Poilievre's words, have a backbone and not make any more concessions, but also get a trade deal really quickly, that's a tall order. That's going to be tough for Mark Carney to meet.
0: Okay, and now we're talking an awful lot about something that we actually don't know a lot about. We're not in the room with these guys. How can the government actually assure Canadians that progress is being made without actually derailing the negotiations that are underway?
1: Yeah, it's actually a really tricky one, I think, for the government to navigate. And certainly we're not hearing a lot from them in terms of what's going on at the negotiating table. And I think that's by design. You know, they learned, I think, an important lesson last summer when Mark Carney was first elected. They were first negotiating with Donald Trump. And we were hearing a lot from them about, you know, a potential deal to get rid of those initial tariffs that Trump lobbed at Canada. And all of a sudden, at the end of the summer, you know, Trump really pulled the rug out from under Canada and cut off all the trade talks for the rest of the year. And so I think they learned from that experience. You know, not only do they not want to negotiate in public because that could, you know, destabilize the talks of the Americans, but they also don't want to get Canadians' hopes up for something that might not happen. And so I don't think we're going to hear much from them until they're ready to sign something. But that means they're relying on the goodwill and patience of Canadians. And, you know, for now, the polls suggest that Canadians are willing to give them that benefit of the doubt, especially considering who they're negotiating with. But that's not going to last forever. So the question is, how long does that patience last?
0: Okay, and now onto the tariffs. Canadian steel is one of the sectors that has been hit hard. What new relief measures did the government announce on that front yesterday?
1: Yeah, one of the ways the government has been trying to help the steel industry is by getting more Canadians to buy Canadian steel, because of course they can't sell it as easily to the American market. But one of the challenges with that is that it's actually very expensive to ship across the country. And in some places of the country, it's a lot cheaper to buy the steel from the U.S. because it's a shorter distance. And so they're trying to address that with a new $100 million relief package that's really aimed at the shipping costs by covering 50% of the cost of sending steel by rail or by ship within Canada. That is supposed to last until either the money runs out or a year.
0: Okay.
1: To offer some temporary relief for the steel industry. But I think the idea is also to kind of strengthen those domestic supply chains so that in the long run, we're less reliant on the United States and their steel for our building projects.
0: Okay. And last question for you before we let you go. The Liberal MP for Scarborough North, Sean Chen, is resigning for health reasons. We learned that yesterday. Does that mean we'll see yet another by-election?
1: Yeah, we're just going to add that one to the pile. We have a lot of by-elections, you know, in the offing now. I think we're up to 8 MPs from really all parties that are looking to move away from their seats. And so we're going to have another race. And that's interesting, especially because, of course, we have this razor-thin majority for the Liberals in the House of Commons. And so with all the vacancies we have now, the Liberals are still holding on to that majority. But of course, you know, anything can happen. And if that things start to change, it could subtly shift that balance of power. And so we'll be watching carefully. In Sean Chen's case, you know, he won his election pretty handily last time around. And so we do expect that to be a relatively safe Liberal seat.
0: Okay. Well, Laura, thank you for your time this morning and have yourself a good week.
1: Thanks so much for having me, Doug.
0: That is Laura Osman, a federal politics reporter at The Logic, and we reached her in Ottawa this morning. Rumor Mill is a musical duo made up of lifelong friends who grew up in Nelson. Here's their song, Would You Follow?

0: That is Rumor Mill with their song, Would You Follow? They are originally from Nelson. A reminder for anybody who wants to sign up for swim lessons in the city of Kamloops, the portal opens right about now. And that means it's time for the news.
1: This is CBC News.
2: Good morning, I'm Marcella Bernardo in Kamloops. It's 15 degrees and partly cloudy. Williams Lake is 10 degrees and mostly cloudy. Air quality alerts are still in effect for much of our listening area, but not in Williams Lake. Wildfire conditions remain volatile in much of the province, where 46 of the 101 now listed as active are burning out of control. A new evacuation alert was issued last night by the Thompson-Nicola Regional District due to the Ainslie Fire near Merritt. Approximately 118 properties are impacted in the Nicola Valley, bringing the total up to 840. Yesterday, several evacuation orders linked to the Pear Lake Fire near Clinton were downgraded. More than 700 properties in 70 Mile House, South Green Lake and Hutchison Lake are still under alert. In Kamloops, extreme conditions have city officials advising everyone to be careful. Fire Chief Ken Uselock says a single spark can have devastating consequences.
3: Weather is hot. We're in a level 4 drought condition. We just wanted to make sure that people are understanding the risk that we're in. There's a lot of resources have been committed, both BC Wildfire and other fire departments, to fighting the existing fires. And so we want to make sure, if we don't need to add to that and draw on those requests, help limit that by avoiding any type of incidents in our area.
2: Uselock, who's also in charge of the city's protective services department, says nature parks will stay open because having people on local trails means more eyes to spot fires or other unsafe activities, including illegal campfires. There's currently a ban on the use of backcountry off-road vehicles anywhere on Crown land in most of the southern half of the province. Violators could be fined more than $1,100. The province has booked more than 1,000 hotel rooms to accommodate people forced out of their homes by the Bald Range Fire in Summerland. Those accommodations are mainly in Penticton, Kelowna, and West Kelowna. Mayor Doug Holmes confirmed yesterday Summerland's landfill is also on fire.
4: You can't just necessarily dump a whole bunch of water on a landfill because, you know, all the chemicals and everything that are in there. So you have to be very specialized, skill to deal with fires at landfills. So BC Wildfire's on it, but it's one more complication for sure.
2: He says several homes have been destroyed since the fire erupted Friday. It now covers more than 150 square kilometers. Meanwhile, police are debunking a social media video which claims the Bald Range Fire was sparked by a man lighting a wildfire deterrent device known as a bear banger. RCMP Staff Sergeant Chris Clark says that simply is not true.
5: We're aware of this particular individual, that we know who this person is, and we're still looking to speak to them. But however, they're not considered a suspect in this fire. In fact, the fire had already started, was well established, approximately 8 kilometers away from where they were when this video was shot.
2: He says police are investigating the cause and want to review any dash cam footage or videos taken last Friday afternoon in the Summerland area. One person has already been arrested for entering the evacuation zone. Meanwhile, police in Salmon Arm have arrested someone in relation to a fire that started along the Trans-Canada Highway Saturday. Investigators believe that one was deliberately set. Vernon RCMP are also investigating a suspicious fire lit Sunday morning in Becker Park. The owner of a winery in Summerland is now facing the threat of yet another lost harvest.
6: It's been more than 3 days since workers at Backdoor Winery in Summerland were forced to leave the property as flames approached. Now, with the air heavy with smoke and ash and irrigation systems shut off, owner Jesse Gill can only worry about the fate of his crop.
7: Not knowing is just creating all sorts of stress and anxiety.
6: Backdoor is one of dozens of operations in Summerland's rich agricultural belt, now threatened by the fire right at the peak of the growing season.
7: Place us at high risk for crop loss. We're quite worried about smoke taint and ash that would have been covering the vineyard at this point in time.
6: Beyond the grapes still on the vine, Gill says an entire cellar of past vintages is at risk. He adds that this feels like yet another blow in a string of extreme climate events, hitting an industry still recovering from devastating crop losses caused by severe deep freezes in 2023 and 2024.
7: It's almost like every year there's something different.
6: Brady Strachan, CBC News, Kelowna.
2: And just a reminder that there are a number of road closures linked to wildfires that are burning across the province. A portion of the Trans-Canada Highway is still closed through Boston Bar. Drivers who normally travel through the Fraser Canyon are advised to take the Coquihalla Highway or Highway 3, which is also has limited travel due to some wildfires near Manning Park. Highway 97 remains closed through Summerland. Commercial traffic has been detoured to Highway 33. And Highway 97 is also closed through Clinton due to wildfires there. So drivers can use Highway 24 as a detour to Kamloops and Prince George. It's approaching 6:35, and that is your latest CBC News for British Columbia.
0: Thank you, Marcella. And anyone heading back home to 70 Mile or around Green Lake is reminded to take Highway 24. So thank you for that reminder, Marcella.
2: You're welcome.
0: While you were reading the news, I stepped outside, and the air is really nice out there right now. It's quite pleasant. The smoke could return, so if you have dog walking to do or exercise or yard work, you know, get yourself out of bed and get out and do it because, that smoke could return later today.
2: Well, I know. Well, let's hope it comes with rain.
0: Yes, rain, but no lightning. Yes, that is the caveat there. All right. Well, Paul McGowan and Scott Reguerre are both off today. So we have Claude Fegg in on our sports desk. And he actually remembers playing basketball at Caribou College back in the 80s. So we're going to check in with Claude in a few minutes' time. Also, the good news out of the Caribou, hundreds of properties taken off evacuation order yesterday. We're going to hear from a resident of 70 Mile in a few moments' time. And the thick wildfire smoke didn't keep too many folks away from eating smoked ribs in Kamloops this past weekend. We get a Rib Fest update as organizers say it will be back next year. All right, let's take a look at that weather forecast. And there are still air quality warnings up for the North and South Thompson, the Nicola, the Fraser Canyon, the Caribou, the Shuswap, the North and South Okanagan. Kamloops, Merritt, and Logan Lake, likely going to see some smoke roll in today. Right now, it's pretty good, though. We've got a chance of showers. The risk of a thunderstorm later today with a high of 28, 22 in Logan Lake. On the Air Quality Health Index, Kamloops is just at a 2 right now, which is low risk, currently 15 degrees and partly cloudy. Sun Peaks and Barrier, smoke with a chance of showers, potential for a thunderstorm later today. 18 is your high in Sun Peaks, 22 in Barrier. Lytton, you will see smoke with some clouds, a high of 29. Lillooet, Cache Creek, and Ashcroft, smoke with a chance of showers, the risk of a thunderstorm, a high of 30. Clinton, you've got a high of 21 with smoke, a chance of showers this afternoon, a possible thunderstorm. Chase, the Shuswap, Falkland, Clearwater, Revelstoke, and Blue River, smoke with a chance of showers this afternoon, the potential for a thunderstorm as well with a high of 26. In 100 Mile House and Williams Lake, a chance of showers, possible thunderstorm later today with smoke, a high of 22. But I've checked the air quality index for both Williams Lake and 100 Mile this morning. A nice air quality there as well currently. Anaheim Lake, chance of showers this afternoon, possible thunderstorm, a high of 22. Kelowna, 27 with smoke. And Vancouver, sunny and a high of 23. Let's check in with Claude Fegg. Good morning, Claude.
8: Hey, good morning, Doug.
0: Now, the Toronto Blue Jays managed to escape with a win over the Red Sox despite a controversial call.
8: Yeah, that's right, Doug. Well, first off, it's a tall task for the Blue Jays trying to make the American League wildcard playoffs. They are currently 3.5 games back with 5 teams in front of them and just 42 games to play. Now, last night in the first of 4 against the red-hot Boston Red Sox at home, the Jays got help from a couple of recent call-ups, a homer from Charles McAdoo and a win from Simeon Woods Richardson for a 2-1 victory. But the game did have added drama thanks to a crazy turn of events in the 7th inning. A Sox sack fly to center with one out and two men on led to the Jays doubling off a runner at first base. Inning over, so they thought. But Major League Baseball stepped in and said that the runner at third had crossed home before they doubled up the runner at first so that the run would count. Now, they talked to Major League Baseball control. They had discussions. There was almost a 20-minute delay before they finally said that the run would count. But the Jays did hang on. And here's a gobsmacked manager, John Schneider.
9: After consulting with MLB, they told me that all of my players were across the third baseline before Charlie waved off the run, which I 100% disagree with. I don't know if Vlad is that fast, but the rule is the rule. And going forward, when that play happens again in the next 100 years, we will record the lead out at third. I'm glad we didn't lose by one.
8: And that was important because if the, all the players were deemed to be off the field, the Jays would not be allowed to protest that the runner scored. They couldn't appeal it. And so the run would count anyway. But anyway, the Jays got the win. That's all that matters. And tonight, Dylan Cease, who's in the Cy Young Award conversation, will get the ball for the Jays.
0: He is really fun to watch. All right. Quarterfinals resume today for the women and men at the National Bank Open.
8: That's right. In Toronto, the women's quarterfinals will wrap up today with four-seeded American Coco Gauff playing Belinda Bencic of Switzerland in the first match, while the second-seeded Elena Rybakina will face the 11th-seeded Naomi Osaka of Japan. Now, the men's draw in Montreal is going to be a little busier. All four quarterfinals will be played today after rain washed away play last night. Luciano Darderi and Brandon Nakashima will get it started. The evening session features defending champion Ben Shelton of the U.S. He'll play Jakub Mensik. Now, the last of the Canadian standing, men or women, were knocked out in doubles play yesterday when 21-year-old Duncan Chan of Markham, Ontario, and partner Alexis Gallerneau of Laval, Quebec, lost in straight sets. Even so, Chan was very well satisfied overall with his duo's success.
10: You can't really expect anything when a new team, you can sometimes you have a honeymoon phase, sometimes you just suck together, but luckily that wasn't the case. And I think once we hit with each other, saw each other's kind of skill set, we had a kind of a good feeling on the first day, and we just went out there and did our best and had fun, and the result showed.
8: Now, thanks to that rain in Montreal, two more doubles, men's doubles quarters will have to be made up for today.
0: Okay, and now we end with soccer, where world soccer bodies, including Canada, have thrown up a red card against FIFA's president.
8: That's right, Doug. Drama surrounding FIFA president Gianni Infantino continues, and yes, as many will have already seen, yesterday a joint letter signed by the governing body for North and Central America, as well as the Caribbean, also known as CONCACAF, along with Europe and Asia, was issued. Now, they say that Infantino, quote, placed himself above the collective and broke trust through deception. Now, Canada, USA Soccer, along with Central America and the Caribbean, released a follow-up statement of their own, which echoed that joint letter. Now, notably absent from the CONCACAF member statement is Mexico, who has already voiced their support for Infantino. And then, of course, there's President Donald Trump, the U.S. president, last night going on social media, which he does quite well, and he supported the backing of Infantino. Now, CBC Sports senior contributor Shireen Ahmed says that that kind of disunity between nations should not be unexpected.
11: For all practical purposes, the president of FIFA is a political role. Gianni Infantino has industriously spent 10 years building up contacts throughout the world. There are still member associations that do support him. Argentina's Football Association, for example, came out in great support of him. So did Qatar. So did Morocco. So it's really interesting to know where those pieces are and how those connections were made and how that support lies.
8: And more reporting today from the BBC says that three soccer confederations have had preliminary talks over breakaway competition should Infantino not resign.
0: Very interesting. And of course,
8: so Donald, as they say, Doug, stay tuned.
0: Stay tuned. Yes. All right. Well, Claude, you have yourself a fab Tuesday. Thank you for joining us this morning.
8: All right, Doug. Have a great day.
0: That was Claude Fague of CBC Sports.

0: It is the news people have been waiting for. Residents of about 1,000 properties in the Cariboo were allowed to return home yesterday. The TNRD and the CSRD lifted evacuation orders for the Green Lake area, 70 Mile House area, as well as Hutchinson Lake. Sally Watson has lived in 70 Mile for about 40 years.
1: Oh, was so happy to get the good news this morning. First noticed that North Green and Watch Lake were back onto alert instead of order. And then found that the TNRD had released us and 70 Mile and North Green back onto alert instead of order. The first thing I did was ask my grandson to round up my rabbits so that I could take them home, because my rabbits have appropriate cages at home. And in where I was evacuated, they had to live in a chicken house. So they were not happy. So I got my rabbits back into their home. There was no fire damage to my property. I saw that the firefighters had taken things away from my dwelling and piled them far enough away to be safe. And I have to thank them very much for that, because when I left, I didn't have time to do that because I had a senior in my care that had to be taken out and found housing for. What I did notice was a lot of water has been extracted from the ponds in the neighborhood. Like, they have sucked a lot of ponds dry. And it is evident that if we get a fire back, they're going to have to go farther afield for water. And that's kind of scary.
0: That is 70 Mile House resident Sally Watson, who was allowed to return home yesterday as the risk from the Pear Lake fire has been reduced. The TNRD as well as the CSRD lifted evacuation orders for about 1,000 properties. They are now under alert. Those orders were lifted for the 70 Mile House area as well as around Green Lake and Hutchison Lake. People returning home are asked to use Highway 24, as 97 is still closed through Clinton. People in Pressy Lake, Little Green Lake Road, as well as north of French Road yesterday were also told yesterday that they had the all clear. Their evacuation alerts have been lifted. It is 6:46.

0: mind, and it's time to the cleanup and kind of looking for on to the future.
1: So how did it all go? Because from the outside looking in, it was a very smoky weekend. I did get to Ribfest, but give us a sense of how it went.
0: Yeah, I think obviously the smoke hurt us a little bit with attendance wise, but to be completely honest, we were surprised with how many people showed up. We estimate around 50,000 throughout the weekend, which is awesome. And that's like the typical, that's about 10,000 down from what Daybreak has estimated theirs at. So I think it's all due to the air quality.
1: Okay, so 10,000 down, that's still an impressive number of people to come out. I thought for sure it would be even less than that. Were people hanging out or were they doing takeout? Because that's kind of what I did when I went down.
0: Yeah, we did see a lot of people come down, get their ribs and go, which is, you know, typically not the norm for Ribfest. Usually they stick around. But again, we kind of got to attribute that to something that we can't control, which is the smoke, which was unfortunate. But, you know, you can't control those things. So you can't really worry about them too much.
1: I felt bad leaving, but it was my family said, no, Duck, you go and get the food. Come home. We don't want to hang out in the smoke. But evidently, there were a lot of people hanging out in the smoke. Were there any health issues or did that go off okay?
0: No, I think that went off okay. You know, like on Saturday evening, it did clear a little bit, and then which was great for our Eagle Eyes performers. And, you know, on Friday night, we saw a surge of people come in for the Metallica cover band, which was awesome. And then Saturday was just steady. And Sunday was, it kind of tapered off a little bit at the, you know, it was going strong. And it kind of tapered off in the evening when the smoke kind of rolled in a little bit more.
1: Yes. Any lessons learned or things that you are hoping to do differently next time?
0: I think there's, you know, there's some things that we got kind of fresh in mind that we kind of look at kind of putting our own stamp on the event. And, you know, we got to sit down with our team and kind of discuss those and make sure it makes sense financially and keeping the event sustainable.
1: Right. I guess the scare or the concern over the smoke may force you to adjust things next year?
0: I think so. Well, you know, it's something that we kind of now in today's age, we kind of are going to be having to live with. And it's, you know, every year you take that chance on an event that's in the summer that you might have some smoky skies. So, you know, if it does happen, you got to kind of adjust and go from there.
1: Yes, and I guess the Dragon Boat Fest was canceled this time round. Hopefully next year we can have clearer skies so that can go forward as well.
0: Correct, yes. No, we would love to have that happen again. Again, that is one of our events. The Sports Council we were the ones to run that. And it's unfortunate it did get canceled, but it is, you know, it's athletes that are performing at a high level, and you can't really do that much with that type of air quality.
1: So Ribfest will be back next year?
0: It will be back next year, yeah.
1: Excellent. Okay, Duncan, and how many ribs did you eat over the weekend?
0: I ate quite a few. The ribbers were quite generous to us. So, yeah, no, I think I sampled each one, and it was they're all delicious.
1: Who won the prizes? Who was the best
0: the
1: rib?
0: The prizes, best sauce and best rib went to Grizzly Barbecue, so they won two, and they won People's Choice. So they were the trifecta. And then second place of the People's Choice was Grill Billy Willie's, which is a new truck this year.
1: Hmm. Okay. Well, I have to say I didn't try them, but I did try the winners, and it was pretty good food. All right. Okay. Well, anything else you'd like to leave us with, Duncan? I guess we'll find out how much you raised down the road.
0: Yes. Yeah. Yeah. We're really early to kind of figure that out. But yes, we will kind of have an announcement of how much it was. And, you know, we just want to thank the people of Kamloops for coming out and supporting us, and our volunteers. They were a huge help. We couldn't do anything without them. And our sponsors, of course, as well. So we're really lucky to have everybody come on and support us this year. So hopefully we can continue that.
1: Yes. Well, Duncan, thank you for your time. Thank you to all the volunteers as well, and for the good food. And we will speak again down the road.
0: Sounds good. Thank you, Doug.
1: Thank you. That is Duncan Altheus, the Executive Director of the Kamloops Sports Council. Did you go to Ribfest? Are there any changes you'd suggest for next year? Give our talkback line a call, 1-855-400-CBC1, or you can email us, kamloops@cbc.ca.

The city of Kamloops sent out a message yesterday urging extreme caution and vigilance given the extreme fire risk. Meantime, the BC Wildfire Service is warning of the high potential for lightning-caused wildfire starts. The TNRD yesterday expanding an evacuation alert due to the Ainslie Creek wildfire. That alert now covering 840 properties on either side of the Coquihalla near Brookmere, as well as in the southwest of Merritt. An order remains in place for 118 properties. The Ainslie Creek Fire Complex now covering 541 square kilometers. There was some good news on the fire front yesterday. Evacuation orders for Green Lake and 70 Mile were downgraded to alert. And Pressy Lake, Little Green Lake Road, as well as north of French Road were given the all clear yesterday. And we'll have more fire coverage coming up.

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1: Hi, my name is Annie Drusky, and I am the founder of Twin River Swim Co.
0: Many parents in Kamloops are already frantically online this morning, trying to register their kids for public swimming lessons. Registration opened at 6:30 for the city lessons, and demand can be so strong, it's like winning the lottery. Later this morning, we'll meet a former lifeguard who is now offering an alternative with private swimming lessons.
1: Ready? Fingers together, big arms. We teach all sorts. We teach like all the way from parent and taught all the way up to adults. We teach from, getting comfortable in the water with all the bubbles and going under all the way up to advanced like front crawl, back crawl, flip turns, all of that.
0: We will hear more from the pool later this morning, but right now our question is about a technique kids learn in level 3 swim lessons. Which swimming stroke uses a whip kick, sometimes called a frog kick? 1-855-400-CBC1 is the number to call. Which swimming stroke uses a whip kick, which is sometimes referred to as a frog kick? Again, 1-855-400-CBC1. And while you dial, here is the swimming song.

0: Good morning. It is Tuesday, August the 11th. You are listening to Daybreak Kamloops right here on CBC Radio 1. Air quality warning still up for the North and South Thompson, the Nicola, the Fraser Canyon, Caribou, Shuswap, North and South Okanagan. But right now, in most of our listening area, the air quality is actually pretty decent, excluding the Lytton area. That's according to all of the different smoke forecasts I've looked at, although the smoke expected to build back up later today. In this half hour, the province has temporarily banned recreational off-road vehicles from parts of the backcountry as a fire mitigation effort. We're going to hear more about that in just a few moments' time. And are you feeling the effects of the smoke? We'll speak with a sinus surgeon about the dangers of persistent smoke exposure and hit the streets to ask, how's the smoke affecting your summer? That's coming up. Marcella's here with some news headlines.
1: Thanks, Doug. The Thompson-Nicola Regional District has expanded an evacuation alert due to the Ainslie Creek wildfire. Residents of close to 120 properties near Merritt have been told to be ready to leave with little notice. And the mayor of Summerland is asking residents to keep helping each other. That's where an unidentified number of homes have been destroyed by the Bald Range wildfire, which forced the evacuation of that entire city. Those stories and more coming up in about 20 minutes.
0: Thank you, Marcella. Let's look at that weather forecast. I did stick my head out the door during World Report, feeling relatively fresh. In fact, it smells more campfire-y inside of our studio than it does outside this morning. 15 and partly cloudy at the Kamloops Airport, a 2 on the Air Quality Health Index. That is low risk, expecting that the conditions are going to worsen throughout the day, though. Kamloops, Merritt, and Logan Lake, smoke with a chance of showers, the risk of a thunderstorm. 28 is the high, with 22 is the high for Logan Lake. Sun Peaks and Barrier, smoke with a chance of showers, possible thunderstorm, 18 in Sun Peaks, 22 in Barrier. Lytton, smoky, a high of 29. Lillooet, Cache Creek, and Ashcroft, smoke with a chance of showers, the risk of a thunderstorm, a high of 30. In Clinton, you have a high of 21 with smoke and a chance of showers this afternoon, possible thunderstorm as well. Chase, the Shuswap, Falkland, Clearwater, Revelstoke, and Blue River. Smoke with a chance of showers this afternoon. Possibility of a thunderstorm as well with a high of 26. In 100 Mile House and Williams Lake, a chance of showers, a possible thunderstorm, a high of 22. Likely see a bit more smoke in 100 Mile than you will in Williams Lake, but likely going to see some haze today. A good air quality, though, right now. At the airport, 10 degrees and cloudy. Anaheim Lake, chance of showers, possible thunderstorm, a high of 22. Kelowna, 27 with smoke. In Vancouver, sunny and a high of 23.
1: And the roads, lots of closures to talk about again this morning. A portion of the Trans-Canada Highway is still closed through Boston Bar. Drivers who normally travel through the Fraser Canyon are advised to take the Coquihalla Highway or Highway 3. Highway 97 remains closed through Summerland due to the wildfire there. And Highway 97 is also closed through Clinton due to wildfires. Drivers who are heading home to the areas where evacuation orders have been downgraded can use Highway 24 as a detour through to Kamloops and Prince George. The Big Bar Reaction Ferry is also still closed. And a reminder that the Britton Creek Rest Area on the Coquihalla Highway just off exit 228 will be closed today from 7 a.m. until 3 p.m. tomorrow. And here in Kamloops, paving upgrades are slowing down traffic along the Summit Connector this week. Expect to see work crews between Mission Flats Road and Garen Creekway. And if you see anything else you think we should know about, send us an email at kamloops@cbc.ca.
0: Thank you, Marcella. It is 7:13 and you're listening to us in Williams Lake at 92.1 FM and in Blue River at 8:60 AM. The province is temporarily banning off-road vehicles in parts of the backcountry as a fire mitigation effort. That includes things like ATVs, side-by-sides, and motorbikes. Here's BC's Forestry Minister Ravi Parmar making the announcement yesterday.
2: We are putting a temporary ban in place for recreational off-roading within a number of fire centers, the Kamloops Fire Center, the Southeast Fire Center, as well as parts of the Caribou Fire Center and the Coastal Fire Center.
0: The province says this ban does not extend to private property or national parks. Our next guest joins us to talk more about this new step from the provincial government. Kane Blake is the president of the Okanagan Forest Task Force. That's an organization focused on preserving BC's forests and backcountry. He joins us this morning from Kelowna. Good morning to you, Kane.
3: Good morning.
0: What's the air quality like in Kelowna this morning?
3: It's like the best way to describe it would be like having your face over a wet fire. Ooh. On a chimney.
0: Okay. Yeah, that's an experience that we're familiar with here. Thankfully, this morning, we've got a little bit of a break. Hopefully, you guys get a bit of clear air soon. So, Kane...
3: Well, I'm about 1 kilometer away from a mountain, and I can't even see it.
0: Yep. That's been the experience here the last week as well. I have to ask you, Kane, your thoughts on this temporary ban of recreational off-road vehicles. Is it going to help?
3: I hope so. It's extremely dry out here. I'm sure it's dry everywhere. I mean, I have toys myself. I've got a dirt bike. We've got a side-by-side. And, I mean, as much as it sucks that we can't use our toys, it's also so dry in the backcountry, I don't even know who would want to go into it to go play. It's smoky. It's, yeah.
0: And some of the ATVs and whatnot, even with spark arresters, you can go over some dry grass and boom, a fire starts.
3: That as well. And I mean, spark arresters are great if it's going to backfire or something like that. But we're in Kelowna here. I mean, we have a lot of trails and stuff that people like to ride, and they're extremely rocky. And as these machines are climbing up these hills, they're spitting rocks out the back. It only takes a couple rocks to hit, make a spark, and it's the next wildfire.
0: And what is the reaction from those that you know that are into the backcountry and into going out and exploring? How are they reacting to this news?
3: I've got friends that are upset. I mean, they buy passes to go ride in specific areas. And, I mean, I've talked to them about it, and I'm trying to explain to them that, you know, this is for the best. And they understand that, you know, how dry it is and the risk. We all have to do our part. We only have one backcountry, and it's slowly disappearing by wildfire.
0: Now, in Merritt, we saw them close off a lot of the green spaces and the wildland area due to the fire risk, and he's calling on the mayor of Merritt, Michael Goetz, is now calling on the province to do a complete backcountry closure. What do you think of that? Would that make a difference, or would that potentially leave the backcountry without eyes on it?
3: That's a tough call. Way above my pay grade. It's one of those things where how do you get everybody out of the backcountry and say nobody's allowed in the backcountry?
0: Is it a more of a performative thing, do you think? Something to at least let everybody know how serious it is?
3: If that's going to happen, then we need the resources to patrol it, to make sure that nobody's in it. And, I mean, where we live here, we have a ton of encampments in the backcountry as well. And they're not cooking over, most of them aren't cooking over CSA-approved stoves. They're still using fire.
0: You're referring to like homeless encampments. We see some in our area as well. Is that what you're referring to?
3: Yeah. And I mean, they're still going to go in and out of the backcountry. So putting a full ban on, I don't know. I don't know how that's going to work or how that's going to look. Because I know here we monitor and keep GPS locations of a lot of these encampments in the event they need to be evacuated. Or, you know, crews have to go in and try and save them in the event of a wildfire.
0: Right.
3: So it's kind of a catch-22.
0: Do you expect people to you know, actually observe what the government is asking and avoid taking their motorbikes and whatnot out into the backcountry right now on the trails?
3: It's only been a day, so we're going to see. I'm hopeful, but I'm also doubtful.
0: Are there any other tips or recommendations you'd like to make at this point to our listeners, given how dry it is out there?
3: For anybody who has to travel the backcountry, whether it's to a cabin, a cottage, a property, keep water with you and a way to communicate in the event you see a wildfire or something start. And, you know, the water will help. Every little bit helps to do our part to stop a fire from starting. So all I ask is that if you have to be in the backcountry or you're traveling it, just keep lots of water with you and a way to communicate.
0: Okay. Well, Kane, thank you for your time this morning, and we will speak again.
3: Sounds good.
0: That is Kane Blake, the president of the Okanagan Forest Task Force. It's an organization focused on preserving BC's forests and backcountry. If you got something you'd like to add, please give our talkback line a call, 1-855-400-2221. You can also send us an email, kamloops@cbc.ca.

0: As the wildfires continue to burn, the forecast for smoke remains. Daybreak's Dave Dormer spoke with people in Kamloops yesterday about how it's been affecting their summer.
1: Not as much boating going on, that's for sure. With the little kids, we stay inside. I mean, it's frustrating. It's something that we've managed to deal with, though, over the last, 5 years?
2: Pretty bad. Like, it's hard to go outside and be with people. And I have asthma, so it's, like, not good on lungs and stuff. So, yeah.
3: What do you do to protect yourself against the smoke?
2: Try to stay indoors.
4: I just have to cancel my travel plans. I cannot travel much because smoke is everywhere. Like, I've been to Calgary, like, last weekend, long weekend, and the smoke was still Banff. Like, Banff was full of smoke. And I'm like, I want to see Banff beautiful in summers, but it's full of smoke.
5: Yeah, it did affect our summer because we went to Kelowna to see my grandchildren, and we weren't able to do some of the activities like going to the beach we were going to go to the kangaroo farm, and the kids didn't want to go because it was so smoky.
6: Definitely puts a hamper on outdoor activities, so when it's super bad, indoors is what we usually do. Not at the point where I wear a mask or anything, but yeah, just the worst days, stay inside.
7: I mean, hasn't affected it too much other than, you know, a little bit of coughing and stuff like that, trying to still get outside and enjoy the heat and everything while we've got it.
8: I don't live here, but we're vacationing here, and yeah, it's not great.
3: Where are you vacationing from?
8: Calgary, Alberta.
3: And is it smoky there as well?
8: Not nearly as bad.
3: Did you know about the smoke before you came?
8: We did, but we didn't think it would be this bad for this long.
9: Yeah, it's not great, obviously, and it hinders a bit of outdoor activity, but you kind of find a way to plow through.
10: Well, we just got here, so it's our first day in Kamloops. We came from Vancouver, and we're on vacation here, so it's kind of hard to say.
3: Where are you on vacation from?
10: From Austria.
3: And did you know about the smoke before you came here?
10: Yes, we heard that the wildfires are an issue, but we didn't really change the route or anything, so we thought we know more when we get here, because it's like changing rather quickly, we think. We don't actually know, but yeah.
3: Has it affected you at all?
10: I think a little, yeah. Maybe we would have gone hiking or something today.
11: I'm on holidays, and they're well cut back, and I'm staying indoors most of the time. And you take a day like today where it's almost normal, and really get out and enjoy it when you can.
0: That was people in Kamloops talking about how the smoke has been affecting them this summer. Right now at the Kamloops Airport, we see pretty decent air quality conditions, a 2 on the Air Quality Health Index. But smoke expected to really come back in later today. Joining us now is Dr. Regan Bergmark, a sinus surgeon at Mass General Brigham in Boston. And Regan joins us now to discuss how people can keep themselves safe. Good morning, doctor.
12: Good morning. Thanks for having me.
0: Thanks for joining us. What are the biggest dangers from prolonged exposure to wildfire smoke, like repeated days?
12: So I think initially a lot of us notice more minor symptoms, right? Eye irritation, sore throat, some coughing, maybe skin irritation. But where we really start to get worried is when people are having more lung symptoms like wheezing, shortness of breath, and particularly for people with heart and lung problems. In addition to shortness of breath, you can even have more serious cardiovascular events like heart attacks or stroke.
0: Who is most at risk?
12: I worry the most about people with lung conditions like asthma, COPD, or other lung diseases, and people with heart disease. But young kids, older adults, pregnant people are also at increased risk. And then I also worry a lot about our outdoor workers. So people who just can't avoid that prolonged exposure, and they may be out there in really tough conditions for a lot of hours per day.
0: Should anyone who has to spend a lot of time outside be wearing a mask?
12: So The Air Quality Health Index has some really excellent guidance on when to protect yourself, either by staying inside or by masking outside. If you do need to be outside in those smoky conditions, you have to use a well-fitting N95 mask or something similar to that. The regular, you know, paper masks or cloth masks are just, they're not strong enough to filter out those tiny particulate matter.
0: Okay,
12: and that's circulating.
0: And we saw days in a row of 10-plus here in Kamloops. I imagine mm-hmm. those are days that we should be keeping our kids and whatnot indoors as much as possible.
12: Definitely need to be inside. The national guidelines are to stay indoors in those conditions. Often having a HEPA filter or high-efficiency HVAC filter, if that's available at your home, is good. And creating maybe a clean room in the house where you have that air filtration concentrated to keep yourself safe in those conditions.
0: How can someone tell the difference between just needing to get out of the smoke for a while and actually needing to go and get some medical attention?
12: So I think if you're having, you know, if you do have lung issues like asthma, I recommend that people keep their inhalers and everything nearby so that you keep yourself in a safer situation. Obviously, if you're developing shortness of breath, if you're developing chest pain, if you feel like you're not thinking straight, then those are times you really need emergency care.
0: Okay. Any other tips you'd like to share at this point? Ways to improve your health, maybe even mental health when you get stuck indoors for too many days?
12: Well, I think just keeping track of the Air Quality Health Index is a really great way, as that person you interviewed said, to maximize your time outside when the air quality is good and get inside when it's not. And then also thinking about the root cause of this, right, which is that our climate is changing and we're going to have to make some changes there as well.
0: Okay. Well, Dr. Bergmark, thank you for your time this morning.
12: Thank you so much for having me, and stay healthy out there.
0: We'll do our best. That was Dr. Regan Bergmark, a sinus surgeon at Mass General Brigham in Boston. Rush is touring again. They've got a bunch of concerts right now in Toronto. They're playing with Annika Niles as the drummer. Of course, Neil Peart passing in 2020. Here is Rush with one of their classics.

0: that is closer to the heart, and that was, of course, Rush. The band is currently on their 50-something tour. In our next half hour, $160 million for a new police station in Kamloops, but taxpayers need to approve it. Should there be a referendum? Two city councillors will debate that question with us at about 7:40. It's 7:30. It's time for the news.
1: This is CBC News. Good morning, I'm Marcella Bernardo in Kamloops. It's partly cloudy and 16 degrees. Williams Lake is mostly cloudy and 11. The Thompson-Nicola Regional District has expanded an evacuation alert due to the Ainslie Creek wildfire near Merritt. Nearly 120 properties have been added, so the full alert now covers about 840 properties. That fire covers more than 540 square kilometers. Yesterday, several evacuation orders linked to other fires in the TNRD and Caribou regions were downgraded. More than 1,000 properties in 70 Mile House, Green Lake, and Hutchinson Lake are still under alert. Across BC, 46 of the 101 active wildfires are burning out of control. Efforts continue to reduce the risk of fires sparked by humans. As we hear from the CBC's Tara Copeland, the use of off-road vehicles on Crown land is no longer allowed in many areas.
2: The ban applies to the Kamloops, Coastal, and Southeast Fire Centers, along with parts of the Caribou Fire Center. Ravi Parmar is BC's Minister of Forests.
3: This is not an order under the provincial state of emergency. This is a power that has already been made available to me and my team under the Wildfire Act.
2: Off-road vehicles include all-terrain vehicles, motorcycles, and utility task vehicles. Anyone found in violation of the ban could face hefty fines of more than $1,100. Due to dry conditions and fire risk, the province is also urging people to stay out of the backcountry.
3: We are continuing to monitor the situation here in British Columbia.
2: The provincial ban does not apply to private land or national parks. Tara Copeland, CBC News, Kamloops.
1: In Kamloops, Fire Chief Ken Uselak says the risk of human-caused fires is high because conditions are just so hot and dry.
4: Pay attention to the rules. You know, there are no smoking in our parks, so you should not be smoking and throwing your cigarette butts down onto the ground, using motorized vehicles in the backcountry and on the paths. There are no campfires allowed anywhere in Kamloops at any time. We keep our parks open so that we can make sure that people are out and about and they can potentially identify if there is an issue or a concern or a fire early.
1: The head of the city's protective services says a single spark could have devastating consequences. He adds his crews have had to put out approximately a dozen fires over the past month within city limits. During a news conference last night in Summerland, the mayor's voice cracked several times. It happened as Doug Holmes described how devastating the Bald Range wildfire has been since it erupted Friday night, forcing more than 12,000 people out of their homes.
5: We need to brace ourselves. It's going to be hard. We all know people right now. We all know people who have lost homes, and those people will need our help. We can't have any infighting. We need to just pull together as the community we are and get through this, and we will. And we'll get through this and we'll be stronger.
1: Holmes is not able to say yet how long it'll take to lift evacuation orders in Summerland. Now that the Bradley Creek fire near Vernon is no longer a threat, many evacuees in that area have been allowed to go home.
6: It was just like a bunch of burnt scraps on the ground and everything was gone.
7: Oakland Elliott spends his summers at a cabin on the northeast end of Okanagan Lake with his family. His grandma's cabin on the other side of the lake was destroyed.
6: It was really scary.
7: Elliott says his family is happy their property is okay, but are sad for those who have lost everything. He says they saw the fire burning homes in its path as it moved down the hill while they were preparing to evacuate.
6: You could hear like propane tanks going boom, boom. And it was really loud. It sounded like bomb.
7: About 230 properties have been destroyed by the Bradley Creek wildfire. While the exact number of structures lost is still unclear. Jacqueline Gelino, CBC News, Spalam Jean.
1: In other news, updated numbers show BC's budget deficit is $3 billion lower than predicted. But critics say that's only thanks to a one-time windfall used to balance the books.
8: A year of heightened global economic turmoil.
9: Finance Minister Brenda Bailey describes the backdrop for the 2025-2026 fiscal year, ending March 31st. Despite this, BC's books are rosier than expected, with a $7.7 billion deficit, lower than the projected $10.9 billion. That's because the province took in $2.6 billion in revenue related to a class action lawsuit settlement with tobacco companies. Carson Binda, who heads the Canadian Taxpayers Federation BC branch, says the government cannot rely on a windfall to rescue it from the $13 billion deficit forecast for the current fiscal year.
10: The windfall isn't a fiscal plan. The underlying issues with our province's finances are still there.
9: BC Conservative finance critic Peter Milibar says the savings also come at the expense of delayed roads, bridges, and hospital projects. Katie DeRosa, CBC News, Victoria.
1: It's 7:35, and that is your latest local CBC News.
0: Thank you, Marcella. In this half hour, we will be joined by two Kamloops City councillors to talk about the potential for a new RCMP headquarters in downtown Kamloops and how it's going to get paid for. That's coming up.
1: I have questions.
0: You've got questions. Well, I will attempt to ask all the questions you wrote down on the script. We'll get to that in a few minutes. Mike O'Reilly and Katie Neustater will be our guests in just a few minutes from now. Also, if you've missed the registration for City of Kamloops swimming lessons this morning, we've got a potential solution, some private lessons in a backyard pool. We're going to hear more on that at about 10 to 8. Let's take a look at that weather forecast. And there are more air quality warnings up. North and South Thompson, Nicola, Fraser Canyon, Caribou, Shuswap, North and South Okanagan. But as of right now, the Kamloops area is looking pretty good air quality wise. On the air quality health index at the airport, it is actually just downtown. It is 2, so that is low risk. That's good quality air. Kamloops, Merritt, and Logan Lake will see smoke, chance of showers, the risk of a thunderstorm. 28 is the high, 22 in Logan Lake at the Kamloops Airport. Right now, it is 16, partly cloudy. We could see showers or thunderstorms later today, and that applies to tomorrow as well. Sun Peaks and Barrier, smoky with a chance of showers, possible thunderstorm. 18 in Sun Peaks, 22 in Barrier. Lytton, smoky, a high of 29. The IQ Air website showing not great air in Lytton right now. Lillooet, Cache Creek, and Ashcroft, smoky with a chance of showers, the risk of a thunderstorm, a high of 30. 21 is your high in Clinton with smoke and a chance of showers this afternoon, a possible thunderstorm. Chase, the Shuswap, Falkland, Clearwater, Revelstoke, and Blue River will all see wildfire smoke with a chance of showers, possible thunderstorm. 26 is the high. 100 Mile House in Williams Lake, good morning. Decent air quality there this morning, although you may see some smoke with a chance of showers, possible thunderstorm, a high of 22, just a 1 on the air quality health index, and that's at Kolomnitsa Secondary in Williams Lake. Hanahan Lake, chance of showers, possible thunderstorm, a high of 22, 27 in Kelowna with smoke, and on the coast in Vancouver, sunny and a high of 23. Let's check in with Claude Feig with CBC Sports.
11: Good morning, I'm Claude Feig with a look at sports. The Toronto Blue Jays continue their push for a playoff spot tonight when they host the Boston Red Sox in the second of a four-game series. The Jays won the opener 2-1 last night and sit 3.5 games back of the final wildcard spot. Right-hander Dylan Cease will be on the mound for the Jays tonight. The Vancouver Whitecaps will wrap up League's Cup play tonight near Monterrey, Mexico. The Whitecaps, with two earlier Phase 1 losses, won't advance no matter how they do against Mexican pro club Tigres UANL. The final two women's singles quarterfinal matches will be played tonight at the National Bank Open in Toronto. Fourth-seeded American Coco Gauff plays Belinda Bencic of Switzerland in the first match, while second-seeded Elena Rybakina will face at number 11 Naomi Osaka of Japan. Iga Świątek of Poland and Elena Svitolina of Ukraine advanced to the semifinals with wins last night. In Montreal, it will be a busy day for the men trying to catch up after rain forced cancellation of last night's men's action. All four quarterfinal matches are scheduled today. Luciano Darderi and Brandon Nakashima square off in the opener, followed by Rafael Jodar against Arthur Fies. Jakub Mensik plays defending champion Ben Shelton in the evening draw, followed by Lerner Tien and Daniel Morita later. And that's your look at sports. I'm Claude Feig.
0: Thank you, Claude. I'm Doug Herbert, and you're listening to Daybreak Kamloops right here on CBC Radio 1. A big question goes to Kamloops City Council today. The city wants to borrow $160 million to build a new police station, but taxpayers have to approve. The question before council today is how they should get that approval. One option is a referendum during this fall's municipal election. The other is to wait until after the election and use an alternative approval process where the borrowing goes ahead unless enough residents formally object. In a moment, two city councillors will join us to discuss each option. But let's hear from the taxpayers first. Daybreak's Marcella Bernardo spoke with folks downtown over the weekend.
12: There is that possibility of doing a referendum at the same time of the election in October. And I think that would be my approach.
13: I don't like anything that our city council does, so I would go with put it off till you get a better council.
14: I could understand why they might want to put it off after election, because it might be a different council, and so therefore might have a different view on it. I could see why they might be hesitant with an upcoming municipal election.
15: I've got issues with city council. Referendums are a waste of time in Kamloops because they do whatever they want anyway.
16: But are you okay with waiting till next year?
15: I'm fine with that. Let's face it, the costs are going to go up anyway.
16: Should we have a referendum or wait until next year to make a decision?
12: Last election, we had pretty low voter turnout. You know, a democracy really relies on having as many people come out and vote, weigh in on who they think should be in office.
16: Why wait until next year to make a decision?
17: Well, it depends how the capital projects are in the city and cash flow is and how much they have to borrow.
16: If they were to hold a referendum, would you prefer that, or would you be okay with waiting till next year?
17: Wait until next year.
0: So some mixed views there from Kamloops voters. Again, the question is, how should Kamloops taxpayers weigh in on borrowing $60 million for a new police station? Joining us now are two councillors on opposite sides of this one. We've got Katie Neustater. She wants the question put directly to voters in a referendum this fall. Good morning, councillor.
18: Good morning.
0: And Mike O'Reilly, who supports waiting until after the election and using the alternative approval process. Good morning to you, Mike.
19: Morning, Doug.
0: All right, let's start with you, Katie. Tell us again why you think a referendum should be held with the election in October.
18: Well, I think it's a bit of an interesting question with the timing issue. That's really what changes the factors here. I mean, I would also be okay with waiting until after an election with a new council. It's the AAP process specifically that I have pushed back against. And when I first raised the question of a referendum and it being combined with the election, that was with the understanding that people are not in favor of AAPs right now overall in our community, and that we faced major backlash for using it previously with a project that had great consultation and that people had input in and education about, whereas this particular project, people haven't had the opportunity to really learn about it, to understand the cost, and again, object to the AAP process at this moment in time. In 2026, people view it differently. So while I certainly don't oppose the idea of the next council weighing in on it and making the decision, in fact, that would probably be my preference at this point, and I suspect a next council will probably not approve of an AAP process anyway, the fact is I believe the people should be able to vote in a referendum process.
0: So why wait till next council and then potentially have to incur the cost of holding a referendum when you could do it right now?
18: Well, that is my preference. That is what I have voted for, okay, is having the referendum now, because it's much more affordable to combine it with the election than it is to run it on its own independently. So again, if there had been the lead time when this originally came forward as what should we do, what process should we employ, if we had combined it with the election, it would have been cheaper and it would have been faster and it would have given the people the voice that they want to be able to weigh in on it. Now, at this moment in time, we are looking at a shorter lead on a referendum, or you put it off with an AAP. But again, in the next council term, were I to be on that council, I would still push back against an AAP and say, I don't think this is the process that people in Kamloops want for major infrastructure projects over $150 million. I think we've heard that loud and clear.
0: Okay. Over to you, Mike. Why do you support waiting until the next council is elected to seek borrowing approval through an AAP?
19: Well, I just want to start, Doug, by saying, and it hasn't been mentioned here today, is that it was actually a unanimous vote that we need to borrow the $160 million.
0: Yes.
19: Every councillor voted on that same day, and I think that's a really positive sign. There's not a debate, do we need a new RCMP facility? It's how we're going to get there. And, you know, when we voted on this initially, going back February 11th, 2025, the biggest thing I heard from community after that was, why are you tearing down a building that was built in the 90s? That doesn't make sense to me. And what we have in front of us right now, or from the other side on a referendum, is it being put on the ballot right now. And the project that's in front of us being the battle site. And I think that's a challenge for people. And that was the biggest issue I heard. I think we need to buy time. I don't know if that's the best location for it. I really, the more I have heard from community over the last year, tearing down that building is not a good idea. And I think we need to explore and go back to the drawing board on potential other locations.
20: Okay, so AAP in the future would buy you more time.
19: AAP or referendum. I never once said that I'm opposed to a referendum. Okay. I was opposed to a referendum on the municipal ballot. You're bringing out voters for one specific purpose, being an RCMP building, not build Kamloops, business growth, taxes, connectivity, those types of things. You're not drawing out a broad group of people. You're bringing out a one focus referendum.
20: Okay, now we've already heard the price of this previously approved project jump. $10 million over the past couple of years. Wouldn't it be cheaper to just hold a referendum at the same time as an election and get it done?
19: Again, going back to what's being in front of the public is tearing down the Battle Street location. And that's something I don't know if that's the only location. And we have to look at what's changed fundamentally over the last 9 to 12 months with immigration changes in Canada and the amount of international students at TRU. People that own large pieces of land in the downtown core that were potentially going to do multifamily developments have changed and are looking to get out of owning land and wanting to put it on the market. And those options were never available before. And now we have a large variety of locations that could be looked at.
20: Okay, so what you're saying is, yes, there's going to be property that the city could potentially buy, then move forward on a new RCMP building?
19: Pieces that were not available 9 months or a year ago that are now available.
20: Okay, all right. And now the AAP, borrowing would be approved until at least 10% of electors register their opposition. Some argue that's too high to meet. What do you say to those critics of the AAP?
19: Yeah, there's critics on both sides. There's pros and cons to both sides. The AAP has been used over and over, and that's not a reason to use it again. But I don't want to presuppose what the next council is going to say. Yes, a ref

0: Well, I'll tell you what's really interesting is that these conversations evolve in real time. So a lot of the things that Councillor O'Reilly is saying are very in line with what I have been saying for the last year and a half. People have real questions about the tear down. People don't understand why we're engaging in the process at this time. One of my arguments has also been this is way too close to an election for a council to be making a decision of this magnitude. So the evolution of what you're hearing being said brings us much closer in line on our perspectives than previously, because I agree with those things. So when it comes to the AAP process versus the referendum, I think that conversation can be had again. So, it's an interesting change as we shift and become close to the election. But I agree with many of the things that were said there, including that I think the design itself should be questioned and looked at, and that the RCMP structure is changing as well.
1: How long can we wait? Because the RCMP have already sent a letter demanding construction get started. Aren't you concerned that the costs are going to keep climbing and the next council is going to have to deal with that?
0: Well, I would say that we aren't waiting. We're acting in good faith as we speak. This process is playing out. We are continually engaging in it. We're speaking with the RCMP. The municipality is working earnestly with the RCMP to make it happen. I think it would be extraordinarily unreasonable for the feds to come in and arbitrarily build a building and hand over a bill. I don't think that that's what's going to happen. I think they, just like us, are following the process as we move towards an end. But just like many of the major infrastructure builds in our city, putting them off has caught up with us. And this council has really wrestled with how we execute them, the order that they're executed in. But again, as Councillor O'Reilly said, we all agree that we are outside of the confines of the contract and we have to make good on this building. It's a matter of what, where, how, and when. But we are moving forward continuously. I'm happy to hear so much public engagement, that people are alive to it. And we can't put it off forever, but I do feel this council has made some substantial decisions, taken some great steps on some massive projects, and that it isn't a bad idea for it to happen in the next cycle. That being said, I still think people have been clear about the AAP process, which is what we were voting on. How this conversation originated was the difference between a referendum and an AAP. And I think Kamloops has been loud and clear in saying they're not supportive of an AAP for something of this significance.
1: Okay. And now, Mike, over to you. You are running for mayor. Will this be an election issue?
2: I think the building will be, but really, I think what we hear on the day to day as elected officials isn't so much about the building. It's about the RCMP, what they can do. It's about the CSO officers. And those are the more operational things that we can do, not the facility that they're in. Nonetheless, that's a big decision the council is going to have to make. I think, Doug, if again, talking about buying more time, if we look back to under the stewardship of Mayor Peter Miliband at the time, and it was the purchase of the old Kia site on the North Shore. And that was a pressure release valve. That was buying time to figure out what's next. And really, I think that's where we are again now, is how do we buy time to find something potentially that may work better? And that's what we need to lean towards.
1: Okay. And Katie, I don't know if you are running for re-election or not, but at this point, will this be an election issue? And are you running for re-election?
0: I think that this will be an election issue either way. And again, council coming into greater alignment with a willingness to talk about the building and what is necessary, what isn't, the best borrowing methodology. Again, this question has really evolved from an AAP versus a referendum suddenly to a timing issue and whether it should be for a next council. That's a different conversation than what we're actually talking about. So I certainly think it will be in the mix with many other things. Safety and security are at the very top of people's priorities and continue to be. While we're very proud of the progress that's been made in this term, as we look at all the data and the trends going in the right direction, there is a lot of work left to do. And the next council, we need to do it. Okay. But as far as individually, I haven't announced anything yet, and you'll know when I know.
1: Okay. All right. Well, Katie, thank you for joining us this morning. Do you have any final thoughts on this one, Mike?
2: No. I think it was a win at council that all nine elected officials, mayor and council, believe that, yes, we need a new RCMP building, and that's a great starting point.
1: Okay. Well, we will see what happens at council today. That was Councillor Mike O'Reilly, as well as Councillor Katie Neustadter. Thank you both for joining us this morning.
2: Thank you, Doug.
1: And there we go. All right. Over to you. Referendum or AAP? Should we buy time? What do you think about this RCMP building? How do you

think taxpayers should be weighing in. Give our talkback line a call, 1-855-400-2221. Of course, you can also email us, kamloops@cbc.ca. We'll have some coverage tomorrow on what happens at council today.

0: Registration for City of Kamloops swimming lessons this fall opened this morning at 6:30 a.m. If you've tried booking kids' lessons before, you know the spaces fill up very quickly. In fact, the demand for swimming lessons is so strong, there's a company in town offering private lessons in backyard pools. Daybreak's Billy Gladue stopped by.
1: My goggles fell off! My goggles!
2: Hi, my name is Annie Drusky, and I am the founder of Twin River Swim Co. So I've been a lifeguard and swim instructor for just over 5 years now. It was just my friend Sophia and I. Her and I were like, yeah, let's create this together. So I'm the founder, and Sophia Stillwell is the co-founder of Twin River Swim Co.
3: My name is Brooks, and we're at a swimming lesson.
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2: What did you guys learn how to do today?
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6: Racing dives.
7: Kneeling dives.
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2: Which one's your favorite to do?
9: Racing dives.
10: Mine's sitting dives.
2: And what's your favorite thing to do when you're swimming?
11: Diving. Front glide.
2: We teach all sorts. We teach like all the way from parent and taught all the way up to adults. We teach from, getting comfortable in the water with all the bubbles and going under, all the way up to advanced like front crawl, back crawl, flip turns, all of that. We're just going right into front crawl now. Ready? Okay, what are three things to remember for front crawl?
12: Stroke.
2: Yeah, arms, but what about our fingers? Are they apart or together?
12: Together.
2: And how do we breathe? Do we breathe lifting our head or do we roll to our?
12: Side
2: glide, okay. Do you want to show us first? Okay, goggles on. Remember, one, two, three, breathe, and side glide. Ready? Fingers together, big arms.
12: Side glide, and one,
2: two, three, breathe. It could be like simple and straightforward, and you're not having that stress to wake up at like 4 a.m. and prepare and log on and find your lesson and scroll down and all that, or call in. This way you can actually like message us, let us know what days and times, and then we mark you down. We're like, okay, these people are interested, let's hold off on the space. And then we leave it up to the client to arrange what times, what days best, how many kids, like how many people want in that lesson. Because sometimes the group lessons, they can get a little overwhelming with so many kids. And so you can have that control of like, do we want just private one-on-one or do we want like a whole group? Yeah. As a swim instructor, I really enjoy teaching. My favorite is just seeing, even if it's just small progress, I just love seeing like clients take that, like they get more comfortable even just a little bit. And it's like, it's so heartwarming to see. Just the other day I had a little one, pretty scared of the water, but in just about 4 lessons later, she put her face in the water, and I was so excited. It's one of my favorites. Do you want to try the kneeling dive or the racing dive?
13: Racing dive!
2: The kneeling dive, you put, well, one foot forward. So you squeeze your ears, and you push with this leg to bring your butt up to go down. And you're going head first down. Keep your chin to your chest at all times. Ready?
13: Yeah.
2: Push with that leg down.
0: That was Annie Drusky of Twin River Swimming Company in Kamloops, offering a private lesson there. They offer private swimming lessons in backyard pools. Starting September, they'll also be offering some indoor group classes. Thank you to Daybreak's Billy Gladue for that piece. It is 7:57.

0: Good morning. I'm Doug Herbert. Marcello Bernardo is in, and you are listening to Daybreak Kamloops right here on CBC Radio 1. Get out and enjoy that air because it is nice and relatively fresh compared to what we've been seeing in downtown Kamloops the last couple days. A 2 on the air quality health index, not a 10 plus. That is a great way to start the day. In this half hour, ranchers are facing some big losses because of wildfires. We're going to get an update from the BC Cattlemen's Association. That's coming up. Marcella's here with some news headlines. Good morning, Marcella.
1: Good morning, Doug. More steps are being taken to keep human-caused fires from getting sparked, especially in the Kamloops area, where conditions are extremely hot and dry. While some evacuation orders in the Cariboo and TNRD have been downgraded, the risk of new fires is still high. An evacuation alert due to the Ainslie Creek wildfire has expanded near Merritt and Boston Bar. Residents of more than 800 properties have been told to be ready to leave with little notice. And police are worried about misinformation shared on social media about the cause of the wildfire in Summerland. Mounties have confirmed a person seen on video setting off a bear banger is not a suspect in that investigation. Those stories and more coming up in about 20 minutes.
0: Thank you, Marcello. Let's take a look at that weather forecast. Of course, air quality warnings still up for the North and South Thompson, the Nicola, the Fraser Canyon, Cariboo, Shuswap, and North and South Okanagan. Kamloops, Merritt, and Logan Lake will see smoke today with a chance of showers, the risk of a thunderstorm, a high of 28. 22 is the high in Logan Lake. Smoke expected to really come back in later today. But right now, as I've been mentioning, good air quality, a 2 out of the 10 plus rating. Sun Peaks and Barrier, smoke, chance of showers, possible thunderstorm. 18 is the high for Sun Peaks, 22 for Barrier. Lytton, smoke, a high of 29. Air quality not listed as being very good in Lytton right now. Lillooet, Cache Creek, and Ashcroft, smoky, a chance of showers, the risk of a thunderstorm, a high of 30. 21 is your high in Clinton, with smoke and a chance of showers and a risk of a thunderstorm. For Chase, the Shuswap, Falkland, Clearwater, Revelstoke, and Blue River, smoke, chance of showers this afternoon, possible thunderstorm, a high of 26. 100 Mile House in Williams Lake, good morning. You've got a chance of showers, the risk of a thunderstorm, a high of 22. Pretty good air quality right now as well. Currently in Williams Lake, it is 12 degrees and mostly cloudy. Anaheim Lake, chance of showers, possible thunderstorm, a high of 22. If you head to Kelowna, 27, very smoky. In Vancouver, sunny and a high of 23.
1: And taking a look at the roads, as we've been reporting all week, a portion of the Trans-Canada Highway is still closed through Boston Bar. Drivers who normally travel through the Fraser Canyon are advised to take the Coquihalla Highway or Highway 3. Highway 97 remains closed through Summerland. Commercial traffic has been detoured to Highway 33. Local traffic is advised to travel through Penticton to circle back to the Kelowna area. Highway 97 is also closed through Clinton due to wildfires. Drivers can use Highway 24 as a detour to Kamloops and Prince George or to get back to the area where evacuation orders have now been downgraded. And a reminder, the Big Bar Reaction Ferry is still closed due to the, I think it's the Pear Lake fire. The Britton Creek Rest Area on the Coquihalla Highway just off exit 228 is closed today until 3 p.m. tomorrow. So no stopping along there. There's been lots of heavy smoke in the Merritt area, so not a good idea to try to pause anywhere along there.
0: Yes, keep moving if you're on the Coquihalla, especially in that Britton Creek area. Thank you, Marcella.
1: You're welcome.
0: It is 8:13. If being forced from your home by wildfire is daunting, imagine having to evacuate a ranch, livestock and all. Or even worse, make the difficult decision to leave some animals behind. That's been the reality for many ranchers in BC this summer. Some have lost feed, crops, homes and outbuildings. The Pear Lake fire in the South Cariboo is one of several causing major problems right now. Kevin Boone is the general manager of the BC Cattlemen's Association. Good morning to you, Kevin.
2: Good morning, Doug.
0: How bad has this fire season been so far for your members?
2: Well, it's certainly hitting us hard, kind of right in the heart or in the stomach. And it's been a challenge because we've just seen it progressively grow, especially in the southern half of the province. The north, fortunately, hasn't been hit too bad. We've got enough moisture there that it's not bad yet. But it's certainly been a challenge for our guys.
0: What kind of losses have you been hearing about?
2: You know, that's really a difficult one. We definitely have been losing infrastructure. We know that there's been a lot of houses, barns, corrals, machinery lost. We do know that there's been livestock itself, some of the cattle that have perished. But until, you know, literally the smoke clears, we're not going to be able to assess those livestock losses. But once we get back in, we can see how much we've lost in the infrastructure. We've lost more than anything, feed, both summer and winter. So we're going to have to look at where can we source that to keep our herd through the winter. We keep them alive during the fire, but we still got a whole winter ahead of us doing that. So that'll be a challenge. So we're going to be working pretty hard at this for quite a few months ahead on the ranch to get this straightened around.
0: I get the sense folks in the Caribou ranchers there have been hit particularly hard. Is that the case?
2: Absolutely. It started, you know, the Boston Bar one started first, and those guys, there's several ranchers down through there got hit. But then you come up and you get in through, you know, the Southern Caribou, that Clinton 100 mile house, 70 mile house got hit really hard. And the Pear Lake fire, it moved so fast. And we've got some big ranches out there, you know, the Gang Ranch, Empire Valley, with thousands of head of cattle. And we've been able to, and when I say we, I mean the ranchers. This is them fully doing it. Like they're all hands on deck. And they've been able to, for the most part, move the cattle ahead of the fire and try and keep them out of harm's way. But when you start getting fires that are 140,000, 150,000 hectares in size, you are narrowing out your area that they can be moved to. So it's been a real challenge there for those guys. And keep in mind, this is the fire, same area that burnt back in 2017 with the Elephant Hills fire.
0: So it's burning again.
2: Yes.
0: I understand some of those ranchers have stayed back in order to fight those fires and have created their own sort of, you know, firefighting crew. What have you been hearing about that?
2: Yeah, absolutely. So the one thing to keep in mind, ranches are very good at protecting themselves and fire smarting in a way that most people don't understand. When we graze our cattle in the spring and the falls, we keep them in close to home. And that's partly because we're looking after them and feeding them and calving those cows. But the other thing is in the structures, in our infrastructure, our corrals, our homes, we have a grazing area and a buffer area where we keep the trees back. We have the grass. We graze that down. We do what we call kind of targeted grazing. We're removing the fine fuel. So we've got areas around a lot of these ranches through the management of our cattle that have created a fire smart or a fire zone outside so that it's a little easier to stay in and do that. And keep in mind, none of these guys want to burn up with the fire. Mm-hmm. So they're doing everything possible to keep the irrigation on, keep things going where things are wet down. Irrigation becomes extremely positive for us out there. So there's a lot of that, removing hay, getting the hay up and off so that the fires aren't going to get it, gives the firefighters a chance to get a hold on those areas and help as well.
0: Okay, now speaking of irrigation, the province lifted a protection order on the Salmon River over the weekend in the North Okanagan because of wildfire risk. What did you hear from folks there?
2: Yeah, so actually I live on the Salmon River watershed, so I'm quite aware of what went on there. And this was really, you know, we saw them comply to the order quite well. But as we saw things like the Bradley Creek fire and the Bald Range fire take off and saw how volatile and quick they move, there was a real, concern by the residents, not so much about the crops and the hay that they're and forage and stuff that they're not being able to irrigate, but the fact that they haven't got a green space or a buffer zone for their community. So, you know, there was a definite push to the Minister of Waterland Resource Stewardship, Randine Neal, to rescind that order. She heard what was being said and was very proactive and lifted the TPO, which has never been done. And I mean, I think the ranchers and that they are scheduling so that They're not taking the full amount of water. They're trying to conserve. We've got a guy out checking the rivers and trying to make sure that those flows are adequate for the fish. But at the end of the day, we have to look at human life first. And we know that there'll be another spawn of fish next year. And it's about protecting what we got right now and working for the future in this. So we appreciate that immensely. But we haven't forgot about the flow of that river and the fish as well.
0: Okay, Kevin, last question. What is your outlook for the month ahead, given what we've already seen?
2: A lot of work.
0: Yes.
2: I see, there's a lot of organization that is happening. I got to take my hat off to all of those that are working right from the communities that are feeding the evacuees to the people helping get livestock out of there, both big and small. We got to remember a lot of these areas too have a lot of small operations that are not equipped to remove the cattle. So there's been some heroic effort by volunteers to get that out. Our ranch liaisons that are working with our ranchers, it's been great. But the emergency operations and the wildfire service, they take a lot of criticism, but at the end of the day, they are working extremely hard. This is their province, this is their homes, and they're working extremely hard to protect them. I know in past fires, I've seen incident commanders that are out there fighting the fires, and in the meantime, they're losing their own homes alongside of everybody else. So this is a, got to be a community, provincial, and all hands on deck deal. And we don't know how many more fires are going to start. I heard in the forecast as we were coming in, we're expecting some showers and possible thunder showers. We need the rain, but boy, if we could do it without lightning, it would sure be welcome. And we're not probably going to see enough rain to do that. Yeah. But that's the biggest thing right now, is showers from the clouds would be the best solving for everything.
0: Agreed. Showers, but no lightning. Thank you, Kevin, for your time this morning, and we will speak again.
2: Anytime, Doug.
0: That is Kevin Boone, the general manager of the BC Cattlemen's Association. Our search continues today for BC's best roadside attraction. Online voting today is focused on the Lower Mainland, where four attractions are still in the running. It's the Othello Tunnels versus the Britannia Mine, and the Hope Slide Viewpoint versus Shannon Falls. The Hope Slide is on Highway 3, about 15-minute drive from the town of Hope. In 1965, it was the site of one of the largest landslides in Canadian history. For more on what happened and what we can learn from that event, we've reached John Clegg. He's a professor of earth sciences at Simon Fraser University. Good morning, John.
3: Good morning.
0: When you stand at the Hope Slide viewpoint today, what are you actually looking at?
3: You're looking at the scar of a huge landslide that occurred in January of 1965. It is the second largest landslide in Canadian history. Only surpassed by a more recent slide in 2010 at Mount Meager. So it's a monumental failure of rock that underlies this very steep slope.
0: But what happened there exactly? Do we know why that slide happened?
3: Not well. There have been a huge number of post slide studies, but the issue of causes and triggers remains a little bit unknown. Certainly the causes are better understood. The mountain side is below Johnson Ridge, southeast of Hope, is very, very broken up, and the bedrock is laced with faults and joints, so it might not seem surprising that you could get a large failure. Normally that would not be that large. So there is a lot of uncertainty about why it is so deep seated. Why the volume, 47 million cubic meters? The trigger, in my view, there was no trigger. The landslide occurred in kind of normal weather for that time of year, sub freezing temperatures. It originally, they thought there were two earthquakes that might have triggered the slide, but scientists have gone back and looked at those earthquakes and determined that, in fact, they weren't really seismic or earthquake events. They were the impact of the debris on the valley floor and the valley walls following two separate failures, which kind of casts a new light on the entire event. So in my view, you do get a situation where instabilities develop to the point where it takes very little to bring a rock mass down. It's kind of the inherent instability of our broken rock mass that is common throughout British Columbia.
0: Now, British Columbia is known for the beauty of our mountains, but of course the Hope Slide's a reminder of the risks those mountains can pose for us. What can we learn from events like that slide all these years later?
3: Well, we have learned a lot. It actually was an iconic landslide in that it was so large and did kill four people and blocked Highway 3, the Hope Princeton Highway, for quite some time. But it triggered a lot of studies by geoscientists and engineers to better understand instability and slopes throughout the province, not just there. And we've made a lot of progress. We're still not in a position where we can predict these rare, very large failures, but we do have tools that can monitor slope that weren't available in 1965. Satellite-based imagery is one important area of research that tells us when slopes are approaching failure. So I would say that it's important, to summarize, in that it provided a stimulus for a lot of research that has brought us forward and improved safety and reduced risk, largely by actions taken by the BC Ministry of Highways.
0: Okay. And as you're aware, we are running a contest to determine BC's best roadside attraction. This one, of course, has some tragedy associated because of those deaths that you mentioned. What makes the Hope Slide worth stopping at? Why should people consider that in the best roadside attraction category?
3: Yeah, I think this contest is great. it engages the public. I would vote for the Hope Slide, partly because it's right next to major highway, very accessible to the public, and it is so spectacular. I mean, you look at that slope and you're in wonderment about the forces of nature, and it is, you know, the second largest historic landslide in the province, so it carries a lot of weight in that sense. You know the volume is a measure of public interest in it, and the blockage of the highway was important at the time as well. So it's really a good candidate for this contest,
0: okay.
3: The attraction contest.
0: And the other one, Othello Tunnels versus the Britannia Mine. If you had to vote between those two, which one would you go for?
3: That's a good question. You know, I kind of feel that both are important. One deals with hazards, and the other deals with our mining legacy. And I feel that the Britannia story is an incredibly important story, too. So
0: yes.
3: I feel both have weight. And Britannia also is close to a major highway. So those are two good candidates for, the southwestern BC attraction.
0: Yes, Othello is just a bit off of the Coquihalla, not quite as easy to get at, but... All right. Well, I guess we'll see what the voters have to say today. Thank you for your time, John.
3: You're most welcome. Thank you.
0: That is John Clegg, professor of earth sciences at Simon Fraser University. And today we have two matchups in our search for BC's best roadside attraction. It's the Hope Slide Viewpoint versus Shannon Falls and the Othello Tunnels versus the Britannia Mine. You can go online right now to cast your vote. Simply go to cbc.ca/BC and just search out the best roadside attraction. And you have until 8 o'clock tonight to cast your ballot. And then the new brackets will be released later on today. Smoke-wise, things are much improved this morning across much of our listening area, but wildfire smoke expected to come back in later today. Right now, a 2 on the Air Quality Health Index for Kamloops and a 1 in Williams Lake. It's time now for the news.
1: This is CBC News. Good morning, I'm Marcella Bernardo in Kamloops. It's 17 degrees and partly cloudy. Williams Lake is 12 and mainly cloudy. Poor air quality advisories are still in effect for much of our listening area, but not in the Williams Lake area. In the news, wildfire conditions remain volatile in much of the province, where 46 of the 101 listed as active are burning out of control. A new evacuation alert was issued last night by the Thompson-Nicola Regional District due to the Ainslie Creek Fire near Merritt. Approximately 118 properties are impacted in the Nicola Valley, bringing the total up to 840. Yesterday, several evacuation orders linked to the Pear Lake fire near Clinton were downgraded. More than 1,000 properties in 70 Mile House, Green Lake, and Hutchison Lake are still under alert. In Kamloops, extreme conditions have city officials advising everyone to be careful. Fire Chief Ken Uselock says a single spark can have devastating consequences, and his crews have already had to kill about a dozen fires in recent weeks.
4: Weather is hot. We're in a level 4 drought condition. We just wanted to make sure that people are understanding the risk that we're in. There's a lot of resources have been committed, both BC Wildfire and other fire departments, to fighting the existing fires. And so we want to make sure, if we don't need to add to that and draw on those requests, help limit that by avoiding any type of incidents in our area.
1: Uselock, who's in charge of the city's protective services department, says nature parks will stay open because having people on local trails means more eyes to spot fires or other unsafe activities, including illegal campfires. There's currently a ban on the use of backcountry off-road vehicles anywhere on Crown land in most of the southern half of the province. Violators could be fined more than $1,100. The mayor of Summerland has praised members of his community who pulled together despite difficult circumstances. Approximately 12,000 people remain under an evacuation order due to the Bald Range wildfire. It now covers more than 150 square kilometers. Doug Holmes is asking them to keep helping each other.
5: The fire is still out of control, so people's patience are going to start to wear thin. But we can't lose sight of who we are.
1: The province has booked more than 1,000 hotel rooms to accommodate people forced out of their homes by that fire in Summerland. Those accommodations are mainly in Penticton, Kelowna, and West Kelowna. One organization in Penticton is making sure Summerland evacuees are getting all the support they need.
6: At Bethel Church on Main Street in Penticton, food gets placed into paper bags. Everything from fresh bread to juice. Pastor Holly Bates, who's in charge of the emergency food response, says the food hampers will be delivered across the city to support the people of Summerland.
7: We have teams of people right now that have gone into the community, and they're just finding those folks that have been displaced, that have maybe lost their homes, that are have been evacuated, that are living in RVs, living in parking lots.
6: Folks like Sharon LaRocque and her husband, who've been camping out in their RV ever since they were evacuated from their Summerland home. She says she's blown away at how the people of Penticton have shown up to help.
8: People drop by every day, numerous times every day, and they've given us bags of fruit.
6: Kind moments.
8: Really comforting.
6: During darkness and uncertainty. Tiffany Goodwin, CBC News, Penticton.
1: The evacuation order in Summerland has local farmers anxiously waiting to assess the damage. Jesse Gill, who owns the Backdoor Winery, is worried about leaving his vineyard unwatered and blanketed in ash. He says BC winemakers are reaching their breaking point after years of weather disasters.
9: Year over year over year, we're running into all sorts of these circumstances. You know, in the north, they've got water shortage up toward Vernon. And then we've got forest fires, the winter freezes that we've had. So it's almost like every year there's something different.
1: Meanwhile, police are debunking a social media video which claims the Bald Range fire was sparked by a man lighting a wildlife deterrent device known as a bear banger. RCMP Staff Sergeant Chris Clark says that's simply not true.
10: We're aware of this particular individual, that we know who this person is, and we're still looking to speak to them, but however, they're not considered a suspect in this fire. In fact, the fire had already started, was well established, approximately 8 kilometers away from where they were when this video was shot.
1: Clark says police are investigating the cause and want to review any dash cam footage or videos taken last Friday afternoon in the Summerland area. One person's already been arrested for entering the evacuation zone. Meanwhile, police in Salmon Arm have arrested someone in relation to a fire that started along the Trans-Canada Highway Saturday. Investigators believe that fire was deliberately set. Vernon RCMP are also investigating a suspicious fire lit Sunday morning in Becker Park. We're approaching 8:35, and that is your latest local CBC News.
0: Thank you, Marcella. Really pleasant start to the day, given how much wildfire smoke we've been seeing lately. Get out and enjoy it this morning. Hopefully it doesn't come back in as thick as it has. And we've got some music tonight, Marcella. I've got music to play.
1: Oh.
0: Kamloops' own Wander North is playing the Music in the Park at Riverside Park, 7 p.m. So I think we'll leave with some music so you can get a little preview of what you'll hear tonight down at Riverside. We will see you again tomorrow. The Current is coming up after this.

0: It changes your own perspective. You can't help but be charmed by George.
1: Does it add pressure, though, to hear someone like George R. R. Martin saying, "Look, listen, this is my thing. I love this. These are the ones, you know, that are the closest to my heart." Doesn't that add a little bit of pressure to you now as the showrunner and bringing this to television?
0: Nah.
1: No?
0: Look, it's look. No, because the absolute truth of it is that whether or not you're working on Game of Thrones, a prequel or an adaptation of these novellas, that is going to be at least viewed once by a lot of people on planet Earth, or the tiniest little niche show on the smallest little upstart network. You still go in every day and you still just give it all of your creative fortitude and something because you want that thing to be the best. You want that thing to be the thing that everyone recognizes. And you go onto those tiny little niche shows because you really believe in it and you want everyone to see it in the whole world. So the pressure to create something great is there. I swear to God, every single show, no matter what you do, across the board, it doesn't matter how many people are ultimately going to see it.
1: That is a bit of my conversation with Ira Parker. He is a showrunner of A Knight of the Seven Kingdoms. Season one is out now on Crave.
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1: We've got time for one more song. Deja SB is a rapper of Jamaican descent based in Toronto. Their 2023 album, The Flower That Knew, was long listed for the Polaris Music Prize. They've been working on a new record that's expected out sometime this year. But in the meantime, there's an incredible catalog of music to choose from. This is a song called Don't Sleep.

airport when their flight was diverted to Gander because of weather. Thanks so much to Chrissy Holmes, host of On the Go in St. John's. You've been listening to an encore episode of The Story From Here. It first aired January the 13th of this year. We visited Ottawa, Kamloops, Whitehorse, Gander, Newfoundland, Edmonton, and Sedgwick, Alberta. Now, if you'd like to be in touch, feel free to drop us a note. tsfh@cbc.ca is our address. And remember, you can listen back to the show anytime at The Story From Here on CBC Listen. So today's show and all of our previous episodes are posted there. 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